But this bloke is clearly an unacceptable representative so far as Australia is concerned, and he should be sent home. He has interfered in Australia's internal politics. He has been offensive in dealing with Australian members of the flotilla that tried to reach Gaza with humanitarian aid. And again, his government now has failed Australian citizens. So he should be told that he's going home. The family must continue to advocate on behalf of those that were killed, including their daughter. They've been fabulous in how they have taken up this case and refused to allow it to drop. But this bloke is clearly an unacceptable representative so far as Australia is concerned, and he should be sent home. He has interfered in Australia's internal politics. He has been offensive in dealing with Australian members of the flotilla that tried to reach Gaza with humanitarian aid. And again, his government now has failed Australian citizens. So he

0: ABC News with Satyam Weinstein. Foreign Minister Penny Wong says she doesn't have confidence in the processes of the Israeli military after it cleared Israeli soldiers of criminal wrongdoing over the killing of an Australian aid worker. Senator Wong hauled the Israeli ambassador into a meeting today to explain the decision to clear the Israeli soldiers of criminal wrongdoing over the 2024 strike that killed seven aid workers, including Australian Zomi Frankum. An internal IDF investigation found there were serious failures, but those didn't raise a reasonable suspicion of criminal misconduct. Senator Wong says there are still several unanswered questions.
1: The Australian government does not believe that the removal of two officers from their positions and three officers being reprimanded is sufficient accountability for the deaths of seven people, including an Australian citizen. And we do not have confidence in the IDF's military advocate general's process, given the many unanswered questions.
0: Meanwhile, doubts have been raised about the fairness of any criminal investigations into the killing of civilians by Israeli soldiers in the Gaza Strip. Israel has announced it will launch criminal investigations into two separate incidents in 2025 in which IDF soldiers killed five-year-old girl Hinda Rujub and two paramedics in January and another 15 paramedics 2 months later. Human rights lawyer Chris Sidotti says he has very little faith in the Israeli justice system.
2: The fact that only two

in Philby. So from 1944 to 1951, when he kind of effectively stops being useful to the Russians, almost every kind of attempt to parachute displaced persons across the Iron Curtain into, you know, Poland, into the Baltic states, into Ukraine, Philby's betraying it all. And he then goes to Washington as the liaison with the CIA's operations behind the Iron Curtain. So from sort of that period, from like 1949 onwards, Philby is also betraying all the American operations into Eastern Europe and Kim Philby. So from 1944 to 1951, when he kind of effectively stops being useful to the Russians, almost every kind of attempt to parachute displaced persons across the Iron Curtain into, you know, Poland, into the Baltic states, into Ukraine, Philby's betraying it all. And

0: Central Europe and into the kind of fringes of the Soviet Union. And, you know, sometimes he does it personally. You know, he's stationed in Turkey for a while. He literally takes young men to the border with the Soviet Union, pushes them across the border and hears the gunfire.
1: And he scuttled Western attempts to overthrow the Albanian dictator in the Hoxha.
0: Yeah, so there's a concerted effort, which is a kind of joint effort between the British and the Americans to send men into Albania. They rather derisively refer to these brave young Albanians they send across the border. They call them pixies. And this is a kind of joint enterprise, which does initially start out with this idea that it might include regime change, although they quickly kind of row that back when they realize how difficult it's going to be. But they are kind of, it's almost like a kind of SOE type operation, special operations executive during the war. You know, it's this idea that you send people in, they make some mischief, they bring out some intelligence, yep. They cause problems, they give a kind of totemic quality to resistance. But all these men that were being sent in, Philby was literally the man in charge of liaising with the Americans over these operations. So they're being held in almost like prison camp conditions and then sent into Albania. And the Albanian secret police know that they are coming. And it is a pretty horrific operation. And what's worse is it just keeps on going, because once Philby's been busted, and they kind of, from 51 onwards, they kind of know that he's a spy and he gets put out into the cold. These operations are already so compromised that they are, you know, deeply kind of transparent to both the Albania secret police and the wider Soviet secret police in the other areas. But the British and the Americans think, aha, the reason this stuff was fading was because of Philby. Now Philby's gone, everything's going to be fine. So they keep sending people and people keep dying.
1: And on the home front, you discover that a couple of the five are wife bashers.
0: Yeah, so this was really interesting to me. And I wondered afterwards whether it was just because, you know, I'm a woman writing about this, I'd noticed this. So we'd known like that Donald MacLean was pretty horrible to his wife. But the extent of it, I was shocked to discover, and I didn't think it had been significantly sort of played in the existing material. He strangled her in front of people, you know, in front of his colleagues on a boat going down the Nile. He hit her in front of one of his friends. You know, he was kind of he was about 6'4", Donald MacLean. He's a really big guy. His wife was very, very petite. And if he's doing that to her in public, what is he doing to her in private? Absolutely horrific. And then Kim Philby, his second wife is Eileen. And Philby's actually always got quite a free ride about what happens to Eileen, because she was clearly mentally disturbed. You know, there are various things yes. going on in her life which make it obvious that she's not a well woman. But if you're married to a kind of narcissist lunatic like Philby, I mean, I'm not sure I would be a well woman. But anyway, she... Eileen eventually commits suicide. And in these most recent documents I found, there was a letter from her psychiatrist to her GP. And that psychiatrist knew all the secrets of the Philby marriage. And as soon as he heard that she'd committed suicide, he got in touch with her GP and demanded that the doctor check her body for puncture wounds. He was like, Philby has murdered her, or he has had her murdered. I am completely implacably convinced of that. Horrible. And that's MI5 later put this to Anthony Blunt. They say, do you think Philby murdered Eileen? And Blunt said, look, I don't know, but he was definitely ruthless enough. He was capable of it.
1: The West lives with the embarrassment of the Cambridge Five. But what does Russia think of them these days?
0: This is such a fascinating part of the story. So for a long time, they were a bit of an embarrassment in the Soviet Union as well. They kind of turn up there in exile thinking they're going to be heroes, and they're sort of left to fester and become drunk and sleep with each other's wives. You know, it's all unedifying. But recently, Vladimir Putin, as part of his sort of myth-making about himself as a kind of anti-Nazi crusader, has rediscovered the story of the Cambridge Five, and he's kind of, you know, co-opting them into that vision, into that myth. So there's a new square being named after Philby in Russia, just outside in Moscow, just outside the headquarters of the Foreign Intelligence Service. He's put up a statue to Philby.
1: A statue?
0: Yeah, there's a statue to Philby.
1: Wow.
0: Just near the battlefield at Kursk, which was the kind of turning point bit of the war. the irony being that although Philby did supply information to the Russians that might have helped him at Kursk, it was at a period where actually they didn't trust him very much, so they probably didn't use it anyway.

0: Anyway, but anyway, there he is, standing, immortalized forever, on the battlefield at Kursk, which is a kind of sacral place to the Russians because of this kind of the way that their victory in the Great Patriotic War, as they call it, has kind of fed into the national myth-making. And yeah, and there's like various other things I could name, but basically the Cambridge Five, particularly Kim Philby, are being sort of used as part of this kind of writing of the Putin era story of Russian anti-Nazism.
1: Do you think Philby was allowed to slip away to Moscow?
0: So there were various details in the documents that came out last year. I am normally, when confronted with a kind of situation where it's either cock-up or conspiracy, I always think it's a cock-up. In this case, I'm not so sure because of these details that came out last year. So this friend of Kim Philby's, Nicholas Elliott, goes out to Beirut to confront him with some new information. Philby's working there as a freelance journalist. And Elliott does confront him, but then nothing seems to happen. Then Elliott leaves him there. MI5 get very excited. They're sending all these messages asking for questions to be put to Philby. And there's no kind of trace of those questions ever actually being put to Philby. And then, crucially, there is a document in the new tranche of documents that came out last year, which showed that the British went to the Americans and said, listen, Philby's confessed, but this is a very delicate situation. Tell your men in Beirut not to watch him or go anywhere near him because we're debriefing him and we don't want him to get spooked. Now, you could take that on face value. You could also take it on the British trying to get rid of the Americans so that they can, let Philby slip away, because they have the same problem they had with the others, that they cannot prove espionage. And the only way they got Philby to confess was by offering him immunity from prosecution. So then you have this awful situation, which you simultaneously have at the same time with Blunt, that you know he's a spy, he's confessed to being a spy, but you can't prosecute him. So all the press and anybody on the outside just thinks you're incompetent and useless. So in one sense, you can see why the motive is there to let him slip away.
1: And meanwhile, meanwhile, the Queen knows that the man who looks after her pictures, her not inconsiderable collection of pictures, Sir Anthony Blunt, was also a spy in the Second World War, and she deals with him for, what, 20 years or something, knowing that he's a spy and he keeps his job.
0: Yeah, I know, it's extraordinary. So in 1963, Anthony Blunt confesses in return for this offer of immunity, right? So you've got this situation where everybody in the know knows, right?
1: Including Her Majesty.
0: Although it does look like the Queen wasn't told then. Okay, so the Queen's told later.
1: Right.
0: But her private secretary knows, and even after she does know, she's still quite nice to him. So it's a really bizarre situation because, you know, if you've accepted this confession on the basis of immunity, what do you do? Do you strip him of everything and publicly humiliate him and shame him?
1: Well, that'd be a start, wouldn't it?
0: Well, it would. It would. But that's not the basis on which he confessed. So the basis on which Anthony Blunt confessed was, you get secrecy and immunity, you can, and you just tell us what happened. Because, crucially, MI5 at this period are absolutely convinced, or at least some of them in MI5, are absolutely convinced that there is another uncaught, unrecognised mole at the heart of MI5, and they want to find him. And they think that Anthony Blunt is a really good way of potentially finding that guy. And they actually, you know, there are other lower-level spies that they take Anthony Blunt into interviews to try and get him to help them crack. You know, they're bugging him, they're watching him. They interview him more than 80 times. It's not like they leave him alone, but you can see the logic of why they did it.
1: Was he useful?
0: So no, he wasn't hugely useful, to be honest.
1: Antonia, but a last question. Did anybody in MI5 or MI6 lose their job for the failure to expose this spy ring?
0: Not really, no. And the one thing I did find, which kind of amused me, but also was quite appalling, was, you know, so Donald McLean was at the Foreign Office, and Donald McLean, I think, is incredibly consequential, and he gives unbelievable secrets to the Soviets. And then when it all comes out, you know, the Foreign Office did what the Foreign Office does. It doesn't sack anybody. It just, the ones who are a bit too implicated, it sends on postings it thinks are a bit unpucker, right? So they end up in sort of obscure bits of the empire or something, and they don't get the job in Paris that they've been angling for. That's how people get punished.
1: Oh, God.
0: Terrible.
1: Antonia, thank you so much for joining us on Late Night Live.
0: No, thank you so much for having me. It's been a blast.
1: I've been talking to Antonia Senior, author, journalist, and the author of a new book on the Five, Stalin's Apostles, the Cambridge Five, and the Making of the Soviet Empire. And that's the show. On our next, we're off to Wyndham in Western Australia. We're looking at the hidden history of medical apartheid in the West, how it worked and how it survived so long. Until then.

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2: I want to take you back 15 years to the birth of the NDIS. I was there when the Productivity Commission announced the scheme, and I can tell you it felt like the birth of Medicare. It's now bigger than Medicare, creaking under its own weight, 3 to 4 times the size that was intended. Cuts are on the way, and people, the most vulnerable among us, will have to pay. That's the economy, stupid, after the news and PM.

0: NDIS is an urban myth. What did you do to find that out?
1: We looked at admin data and looked at participants' capacity to pay for the supports they need. And what we find is quite striking. About 73% of total NDIS spending goes to participants in families with adjusted income below $40,000 per year.
0: Below $40,000.
1: So we are talking about participants with very little capacity to pay for the supports. And even more striking finding is 87% of adult...
0: The NDIS is an urban myth. What did you do to find that out?
1: We looked at admin data and looked at participants' capacity to pay for the supports they need. And what we find is quite striking. About 73% of total NDIS spending goes to participants in families

0: human kind of encoded thing, or is this a cultural thing that we've sort of learnt together?
1: So the psychologists will say that we have a bit of a negativity, a bias, all of us, part of human nature. But there is like a cultural overlay. Like there's definitely a sense that some cultures are more open to at least public complaining and others, you know, keeping the peace and saving face is more important. But there's also an element of social change. So some people argue that there's this kind of mean world syndrome where the media and everything else is has really learnt that negative emotions are how you get clicks.
0: Human kind of encoded thing, or is this a cultural thing that we've sort of learnt together?
1: So the psychologists will say that we have a bit of a negativity, a bias, all of us, part of human nature. But there is like a cultural overlay. Like there's definitely a sense that some cultures are more open to at least public complaining and others, you know,

0: even just the addition of that pizzicato base brings it into the modern age in a way, doesn't it? Ed, you wouldn't hear that sort of thing in the Baroque with the bass almost walking like jazz.
1: Yeah, I mean, I'm just thinking about the stresses in the bar, and it's so interesting. This is played, and this is going to sound very rude, and I don't want it to sound rude, but I'm just going to be blunt. It sounds rather robotic, the way that they're playing it. It's incredibly metronomic, like it's like the robot that's just conducted the Royal Danish Symphony Orchestra. it's incredibly precise rhythmically, and it's totally flat musically. It's really interesting.
0: Yeah.
1: In that it's not very interesting.
2: Well, I think the way that this piece is repeated in that robotic way, almost in that, it sort of bores into your ear while you're watching the film. It really fits the film's structure in that it's very serialistic. It's based on the Thackeray novel, which would have been published in newspapers in serial form. But it's also, that's the type of narrative it is. It's picaresque, which I love that word, and partly because it sounds like picturesque, but also partly because it's a little bit different. I was saying this word to my wife the other day, talking about this film, and she was like, Dan, you know I know don't know what that word means. Can you explain yourself?
0: Neither do I. I'm with your wife, Dan.
2: Sorry. it comes from the word picaro, which is like a villain. And it's a type of narrative that's basically a sort of rake's progress. So you follow a anti-hero, possibly even just a villain, as usually he goes about a journey and gets into episodic, serialized trouble, essentially. Okay. And that's what Barry Lyndon is. It's a very long movie, but I think it's quite an easy watch because it is so episodic. You could almost break it up as a TV series into little half-hour chunks of each of his moments of villainy.
0: And that does sort of go to explain, as you have, Dan, I think, why that saraband just keeps coming back.
2: Yes.

0: Can you imagine the look on the face of the timpanist when presented with the score for that?
1: Give that timpanist an Oscar.
2: Yeah.
1: That is beautiful playing.
2: It's great.
0: The National Philharmonic Orchestra, conducted there by Leonard Rossman, and music from Barry Lyndon.
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1: Jen and I are joined by a guest professor, no less, professor of media at Monash University in Melbourne, Dan Golding. Dan, also presenter of Screen Sounds here on ABC Classic. Now, Dan, we're talking today about Stanley Kubrick and his quirky choices, which involves a lot of timpani playing. Now, his wife, Christine, once said about her husband, he was addicted to music. He played it always, all day long. He worked with music, classical and pop songs. He liked jazz music, you name it. A very Catholic with a small C taste in music. So, Dan, how is that reflected?

0: Australia's favourite wildflower is about to be revealed.
1: Which bloom captured the nation's heart?
0: Will it be a familiar favourite?
1: Or a tiny botanical marvel that you've never heard of?
0: Join Anne Jones and me, Belinda Smith, for the live Hour of Flower Countdown.
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2: Does the name Marcus Garvey ring a bell for you?
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2: But how did it end? 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

0: in a moment of something sacred that said you weren't meant to die. But that experience changed me because I realised how vulnerable teenagers are. And so in the days that followed, I decided I'm not going to do journalism. I'm going to become a teacher. I want to be able to help the kids who have that experience and hide under a mask that thinks they have nothing worthwhile about them.
1: Hmm. So powerful that it was that really painful place of vulnerability.
0: Absolutely.
1: Opened up your life's path for you.
0: Totally. Absolutely. And that's what's... I think it also gave me a vision that sometimes when I've worked with teenagers going through something really major, I keep saying there's a message underneath this. Is it a wake-up call? Is it a direction shift? Is it giving you a chance to see something else in life? And I never told anybody for years because, of course, that's another failure. And I ran women's retreats for years, and it was one of those retreats that someone shared something they'd never shared with anyone else, and I just felt I have to share my truth. Mm. And isn't that interesting? How many females will never share a truth? And yet the day they do, their life just feels completely different because people actually can respect you more for owning something that was really difficult. And that's why lived stories are so important and why, you know, I ended up becoming a counsellor instead of a teacher because I felt I know that look and I know that desperation and I know there's a way I can help that young person find their own strengths and gifts.
1: Maggie, your live stories are just such a gift to conversations. Thank you so much again for being our guest.
0: Thank you for having me, Sarah.
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3: I spoke with Maggie Dent in 2022, just after the publication of her book, Girlhood, Raising Our Little Girls to Be Healthy, Happy and Heard. This episode of Conversations was recorded on the lands of the Yagara and Turrbal peoples. Our executive producer is Nicola Harrison. I'm Sarah Konoski. Thanks for listening.
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6: Hello, it's Meredith Lake here from Soul Search. Have you seen Christopher Nolan's Odyssey at the movies? What did you think? The characters in the film talk a lot about what they call Zeus's law, that strangers should be welcomed and cared for. There aren't many adherents to the cult of Zeus these days, but 3,000 years on from Homer, how we treat the stranger is still at the centre of our politics. So what do the ancient Greeks have to teach us today? That's Soul Search next on Radio National.
7: ABC News with Andrew Kaloupas. At least 16 people have been killed in overnight Russian strikes in Ukraine, with the 4.5-year war showing no signs of ending. Here's Nick Palmerton.
8: Ukrainian officials say the brunt of the Russian missile and drone blitz was the capital Kyiv, but there's been strikes right across the country. Russian missile strikes have become a regular occurrence over the course of the European summer, with Ukraine running low on Patriot air defence interceptors. Kyiv's mayor says that it's the first time in several months the city's critical infrastructure has been targeted, with some residents told to expect a disruption to hot water. Elsewhere, Romania has scrambled fighter jets to destroy a marine drone spotted a few hundred metres from a Black Sea gas project, with its president blaming Russia.
7: The CFMEU says it will fully cooperate with Victoria's Royal Commission into corruption in the construction industry. Georgia Lenton-Williams with more.
9: The construction union has released a statement saying significant public attention has been focused on it. Yet anyone who knows the industry understands misconduct is not confined to one organisation. Victorian Premier Ben Carroll has released the terms of reference for the Royal Commission to investigate allegations of the criminal infiltration of unions and building sites.

0: Australia's favourite wildflower is about to be revealed.
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4: ABC News with Andrew Kaloupas. Anthony Albanese has admitted it was an error to go on the Bush Deep podcast following weeks of criticism over comments he made during his appearance. Here's Isabella Tolhurst.
5: The Prime Minister has come under scrutiny on several occasions for his appearance on the Bush Deep podcast. First, for saying he would shag Kylie Minogue during a game of shag, marry, date. And last week, he was criticised for making hand gestures when talking about a gift of melons from the Japanese Prime Minister. He told 7:30 that if he had his time again, he would not have gone on the podcast.
6: You always need to do better, and that's why initially I made a very clear and unequivocal apology.
5: The PM says he tries to reach people through different media formats, but said going on Bush Deep was clearly an error.
4: Victorian detectives investigating a sex assault scandal consuming the Sydney Swans have been told players paid adult entertainers to use drugs off their bodies. Here's Olivia Jenkins.
7: The investigation revolves around an alleged incident at the Pullman Hotel in the hours after the Swans defeated Essendon on Sunday. Adult entertainers were hired to join Isaac Heaney, Chad Warner, James Jordan, Riley Bice and Nick Blakey. Senior police sources have told the ABC they understand an arrangement was reached for players to pay extra to take drugs, believed to be cocaine, from the women's breasts and buttocks. It's unclear how many or which players allegedly participated. Police became involved after one of the women made a complaint she was allegedly touched without her consent. No arrests or charges have been laid.
4: US President Donald Trump's top economic advisor says he will next week unveil fresh economic sanctions on Iran. Scott Bessent has argued that the new sanctions will mean the US is less likely to have to return to heavy military operations in the region. It comes a day after the president warned of economic consequences against any country that provided any type of lifeline to Iran. Mr. Bessent has told CNBC